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13: 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Legend says he stalks Griffith Park in Los Angeles and is responsible for dozens of missing persons. 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

0: Aren't you guys going to miss that when I'm on vacation all next week?
1: I won't.
0: No. You're the one who buys them for me. I mean, I wouldn't buy them for myself. The generous Jimmy J is always making sure I've got a Red Bull and I'm ready to go. It's Friday, September 4th. Labor Day weekend is upon us. And yes, the project on hiatus, on vacation next week. I just tacked on a couple of days for a little project that is percolating on top of Labor Day. Be back the 14th, Monday the 14th. Well, let's get right into it. How many times thus far on the project have you said to me, Jim, holy cow, dude, you nailed it? How many times?
1: Oh, I can't count that much. It's a lot.
0: No, you've never said it.
1: Yeah, I know I do.
0: No, not that I've nailed it. You might say, hey, that was a good point in there and this and that. But if anything, Jimmy's always giving me a hard time that I'm not hardcore enough, not angry. Well, headline today, Mayor Elicker breaks with Governor Lamont. Who called it?
1: You did. I know you did.
0: I called this one.
1: Yeah.
0: I did. I saw this coming. Well, it wasn't the hardest thing to deduce, but I knew that it was more serious than, hey, you know, the budget didn't really include New Haven. There are a lot of differences between the two. I mean, maybe not ideologically, but there's not a lot of love there between Elicker and Lamont. Party loyalty notwithstanding, of course. And Elicker would probably even say, oh, don't read too much into this. And when I tell you the story, you might even say, but I'm telling you that they're not tight. I don't even know who Lamont's tried and trues even are. You know, you remember how we used to, the photo ops? I mean, Blumenthal's kind of always hovering, but he's always with Murphy. He's anywhere there's something involving Connecticut and cameras. That's kind of an old ba-dum-bump there, Stick Blumenthal. I don't know what Democrats in Connecticut truly feel like. Lamont's killing it. I don't think he's got a swell of support. You got any? Feel free.
1: Just Murphy.
0: Feel free. Does he even? Because...
1: Yeah, he praised him that one time.
0: He endorsed him. His endorsement was lethargic and not... And I mean this. It's a good one to bring up. He endorsed him, and he just said he's brought a lot of work to this state, a lot of jobs. It was a 15-second endorsement, and it wasn't one given with conviction, and I'll tell you why. Like, with a real... affection and support for the guy. He had opposition within his own party for this reelection. I don't know who's thrilled with the guy. Now, of course, there was a photo op not all that long ago when Elicker and Lamont trying to look like Tom Cruise Fatterick. In his sunglasses down by the destroyed carousel. Did you see that one? Top Gun Fatterick?
1: No.
0: Yeah. It was the sequel to Top Gun Maverick, was Top Gun Fatterick, and it starred Ned Lamont. He didn't fly a plane, but he wore the glasses and a shirt that his enemy was his shirt in the film. The bad guy was his shirt, and the shirt was trying to break free and looking like it was going to at any moment. But that was the last photo op. He did come down for that where there was faux outrage from the governor about what the hell is going on here? And come to find out that was about the clouds and the sky and Mother Nature. That was his rage. As for why Elicker has cut ties with him, well, the governor threw down... He asked municipalities, let's slow down with the safety cameras thing. Everybody's outraged. I'm seeking re-election. I don't give a rat's ass what you do the first Wednesday of November, but up until the first Tuesday of November, you know, let's listen to people. Let's all work together. He's playing. I've never seen anything like it. Guy's got to go. He called on municipalities, stop with the safety cameras right now. And Elliker said, nah. He broke ties with them, and he's installing 7 red light and speed cameras across New Haven and plans to turn them on when he sees fit. They say this is the latest chapter in New Haven's years-long quest to slow down cars and improve street safety. By sending out automated fines to drivers caught on camera speeding or running red lights. He announced the city's plans to put Elliker to put up 19 in March. The DOT wound up approving only 15. I mean, talk about nobody playing well together. He announced in March 2024. How slow-moving everything is. The DOT will approve 15 of the 19. That was October 2025. Look how slow-moving. Meantime, kids getting run over. Just car accidents. Left and right. Head-on collisions. Cops on the side of the road doing traffic checks. Getting killed. Getting mowed down, state troopers, horrible stories. And that's how slowly you move. So they say, according to Elliker, New Haven recently installed 6 red light cameras and 1 speed camera, but they're not yet operational even there. Like, despite how you all might feel, and it's a very divisive topic. Just as divisive as a woman who killed her 3 children, which I don't get the divisiveness over either, but shows where we're at. I disagree. I didn't say how I felt yet. Yeah, so I just want to put it out there, whatever it is. I disagree. I take the other side, because that's the nature of the world today. None of them are operational yet. They installed them. Turn them on. Everything takes so long. I find it really weird. He says, we're preparing to begin. You got to have that 30-day warning period. I could have cursed right there, because it's literally like we're giving everybody a warning period. No warning periods. You speed, you get pulled off. Are you informing people at driving schools to let... You can tell people, you don't have to bother to tell them not to speed anymore. We're giving them warnings. You speed, you get tickets. You get pulled over. You get arrested. You potentially lose your license. All of this niceness. We got the speed cameras up. We haven't turned them on yet. We want to give you 30 days to let's start slowing down. Let's stop holding everybody's friggin' hands there. The way little kids hold each other's hands as they cross streets together all in a line, and some jackass comes blowing through and mows them down. But they asked for help. The newly installed, but not yet operational, red light cameras are at College and George and South Frontage and Orange and Prospect. And we'll have more on the falling out between Elliker and Lamont later on in today's show.
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0: Project Hotline, welcome back to the show this time every week. Well, not last week and not next week, but for the most part. My man Mike Armstrong from the Financial Exchange.
1: It was the last thing of August. Genuinely have no clue what came up, but I remember something coming up and feeling like, oh man, I just promised Vinny that I was going to be here.
0: Yeah.
1: Nonetheless, here we are.
0: And same for me next week. Too, so I won't be, I don't know, trying to file that away somewhere. I'll shoot an email to Jason, too, just so you know. So what are we looking at?
1: At least you know your schedule.
0: No, this all kind of popped up on me, too, to be honest with you. I won't even, I'm going to be hitting Texas for the first time in my life. Never been before.
1: Nice.
0: Yeah, never been before. So I'm looking forward to that. But that's kind of work-related itself. Any suggestions? Any recommendations anywhere I should pop by?
1: I have been to Texas one time in my life. I went to Austin for my brother's bachelor party. Yeah. So, no.
0: Yeah. Yeah. Oh, I thought you might have a good steakhouse in your back pocket. Yeah. Isn't that what they're known for? The great steakhouses and
1: steak, barbecue. Yeah. I mean, everything's bigger. I would just imagine that you have a different set of priorities than my brother, his friends, and my siblings did in our 20s. So,
0: no, not really. No, no. I'm going to be looking for a lot of the same action. I mean, the South Lake area. I don't know if that means anything.
1: Nice.
0: To I don't know if you know where that is, but that's where I'm going to be. In any event, so we've got a lot of ground to cover in the sense that we missed last week, we're going to miss next week. What are you guys tackling? What did you come back to? What are you guys covering going into this weekend, the holiday weekend too?
1: Yeah, so the big news last week was all about the Fed, this Jackson Hole symposium that they put on. Generally speaking, the new Fed chair, Kevin Warsh, gave the speech that he needed to give. He's had three speeches since, you know, taking over that role. The first one was quite good. The second one was exceptionally bad. And this most recent one was right on point. So, you know, people are happy with that. This Friday, we're going to get the monthly jobs report. And this matters a lot because, you know, he's a new Fed chair. He's being tested by investors quite a bit. And the question on investors' minds is, hey, does this guy have any credibility? You know, is he really just part of the Trump administration and at the president's whim doing what he asks, or is he truly independent as the Fed is supposed to be? And that's what's really being tested out here. But again, he said all the right words last week. Assuming that we don't get a really abysmal jobs report tomorrow, assuming that we don't get a really bad inflation report on the 11th, then it sets it up for, you know, a pretty clear message of what he's got to do at the next meeting, and what he's got to do would probably not make the president terribly happy. So that's what's being asked in Federal Reserve circles. But there is a jobs report tomorrow, giving us the unemployment rate, really state of the labor market right now, and it remains one that nobody's exceptionally happy with the jobs market right now. It's a low unemployment rate, low hire, low fire type of job market right now, which is not the worst thing that we've experienced in the last 20 years when it comes to the job market.
0: Did you graze the tariff front? We had an interesting story this week. We've got our Senator Chris Murphy. He does this walk across Connecticut once a year. I don't know if you're aware of it. You need not be. But an interesting moment was he popped into like a copper factory here in Connecticut. Not a factory, but a business here. And he claims the guy running the joint was bemoaning to him that copper is a real issue right now, and that the tariffs they're just not helping. If anything, they're hurting.
1: Look, I think when you look at tariffs over the long term and study them, I'm not surprised by that answer. Tariffs tend to help one or two very specific industries that receive protection and then hurt most other manufacturers. And the other times that we have had tariffs in place, we have lost manufacturing jobs in the aggregate. And it's because of that. We are this global economy. And when you put tariffs on different items, it makes some manufacturers, you know, if you happen to manufacture drones in this country, you're probably pretty happy today because it's 100% tariff on any drones coming into the U.S. But if you use drones in your business, if you, you know, eat copper, which is also getting hit with tariffs, then it becomes extraordinarily difficult. And I remember an example I had a few years, you know, last year, just time is going kind of crazy here. But, you know, when China retaliated against the U.S. with its, you know, for its tariffs, what they effectively did was cut off supply of a bunch of critical materials. I have a family member who, you know, used to run a manufacturing facility in Massachusetts, and they couldn't get the batteries that they, or sorry, the magnets that they needed, and pretty much had to shut down production for a period of time. And so trade wars, you know, I understand the desire for tariffs. When they get out of control, it tends to hurt manufacturing generally, at the cost of benefiting, you know, one or two smaller industries that, you know, can do quite well under a tariff regimen. But yeah, not surprised. Canadians obviously aren't terribly happy with us. But we are also at a point here where I don't think the tariffs are going to be the number one issue of the future, mainly because the Supreme Court really limited what the administration can do.
0: I haven't talked this much about tariffs since high school, since I was actually learning what they were, which I don't even think I really did, to be perfectly honest with you. But that's the last time there was so much tariff talk in my life, anyway. And it seems to have dominated my life the last 6 months or so. And again, we're on with Mike Armstrong, of course, Financial Exchange, airing weekdays right here, Monday through Friday. Didn't we mention at 1.2, you guys got an anniversary coming up, and you have something cooking, some big plans, or no?
1: Are we coming up on the
0: and you're like, we're coming to Connecticut, we'll see you when we get to Connecticut. You have big plans. What happened?
1: Great question. I know we did talk about it.
0: No, I mean, how many years has it been for us here? At least it's gotta be a dozen.
1: It's gotta be pushing a decade. We started our show in its original format more than 2 decades ago now. It's been quite a ride. As we head into the fall months here, there is a lot of focus on a few items right now. And I know everyone's worried and excited about the AI story, but more and more we're getting some jitters in areas that really matter to the average person, like mortgage rates, like fuel prices for this winter. And I think those, you know, more than anything else, I think that's going to be the critical stuff that people care about as we head into these midterm elections, right? You know, how much did it cost me to heat my home this winter?
0: Absolutely.
1: With, you know, diesel and home heating oil as expensive as it is, and with 30-year mortgage rates now, once again, pushing 7%, 6.91% as of yesterday.
0: Great stuff. Talk to you again. I'll shoot a note to Jason, and we'll talk again in 2 weeks. But it's Mike Armstrong on with us every week at this time, just a little bobbing and weaving as fall comes rolling on in. And make sure you're checking out the Financial Exchange. Like I said, weekdays right here.
2: Fox News, I'm Sue Guzman. A miraculous rescue in Nepal days after catastrophic flooding struck along the China-Nepal border, killing more than 1,200 people.
3: The rescue came 9 days after the August 26th flooding, likely caused by a glacier collapse that devastated towns and valleys in Nepal.
2: Fox's Marianne Rafferty, an estimated 5,000 people are still missing. Jury in the trial of the Lindsay Clancy case remains deadlocked over whether the Massachusetts mother is responsible for murdering her 3 young children. Defense attorney Kevin Reddington asking the judge to remove a juror who he says refused to listen to the law regarding reasonable doubt.
4: If we come back here in a half an hour with a mistrial because of a juror that has just spurned the instructions of this court, it's a shame.
2: Judge declined the motion and the jury resumes deliberations this morning. America's listening to Fox News.
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16: The best field operative I've ever had. You were born for it. In 81, the embassy went down. We go 25 million in the wall.
17: Where?
16: Hotel Tehran.
17: This is bad. Like Run for the Hills, bad.
16: Do it now.
17: I don't have the money,
18: but I've got something more valuable.
16: You shall know the truth. And the truth will make you free.
19: The Vix, in theaters September 11th.

0: Do we have him?
1: Hey, how's it going?
0: So, Mike is from The Silent Light?
1: Yeah, correct.
0: Loving this stuff, man. I'm all about it. So, what's your last name, Mike?
1: Bermanski.
0: And are you the Connecticut guy? Is it all Connecticut guys?
1: No. So, I'm originally from North Bradford.
0: Oh, cool.
1: I live in Los Angeles now, and then, I work with two different drummers. One is from, East Haven, and then one is from Los Angeles.
0: How did that happen? Who's the guy from East Haven? I bet you I know him.
1: Oh, that's my cousin Joe Dallmeyer.
0: Yeah, I remember Joe Dallmeyer. I don't know if I remember that he was a musician. Could I be remembering a different one? All right, well, that's great stuff. Look, I'm a big fan of, and have been for a good long time, remember taking my kids when they were really small, they're in their 20s now, to seeing The Phantom of the Opera. The original,
1: oh, cool.
0: the silent film, you know, live orchestra right there. But when that live orchestra's metal, I'm all about it, dude. And you seem to know, so you must be a bit of a film buff, because everybody knows Metropolis, but doing Faust, I mean, you're a film fan too, I would imagine?
1: Yeah, I mean, so I originally moved out to Los Angeles to work in the film industry. I got a film directing master's degree from CalArts. I worked in the film industry and, like, did a bunch of Hollywood jobs for a long time, and then I kind of started 3-4 years ago, started doing my own project, and that's kind of what this, you know, took form as.
0: And if I'm understanding correctly, so it's the actual score to the film Faust, but you're playing it metal. You're performing the score, you're just rocking it.
1: So these are all scores that I composed myself, so they're not actually...
0: Oh, okay.
1: Yeah, there's no correlation to the original score because what I do to make these is I do a lot of scene analysis, right? It's like I analyze the film, understand the movements of it, and then I create my own composition from it, you know? So it's like we kind of create our own movements to make the film, you know, move, so to say.
0: Yeah, that's a great freedom to have, and you just let it flow. And I'm looking at your site right here. You got The Passion of Joan of Arc, I guess, is one that you'll do. Metropolis.
1: Yeah.
0: Which, you know, all film lovers, you know Metropolis. But you got a couple of deep cuts, like I said,
1: yep.
0: too. Do you ever run into, geez, some of the footage that you've got just looks so great. I can't wait. We should mention right here. So you're doing Faust. It'll be screened with you guys jamming with the Silent Light providing a rocking score at Lost in New Haven on Saturday, September 12th, if I'm remembering correctly.
1: Correct. And, yeah, exactly.
0: And then I got pissed, dude, because I won't be in town that weekend. So
1: no.
0: And I don't know why. I thought you were our own little gem, like a New England thing, but you've got a sprawling itinerary. Like you're playing all over the country.
1: Yep. We're in Pittsburgh right now. We've got our, like, New England shows coming up, and we go back down south.
0: Damn. When do you get back to Connecticut? Nothing, like, not this year, not 2026.
1: Oh, no. Well, so I'm based in Los Angeles now, so I don't get back till, mid to late October. So it's a solid, like, 8-week tour.
0: Yeah. But there's not another, outside of Faust, that's the one shot at seeing you guys do your thing that Saturday
1: in New Haven,
0: night. For the remainder of 2026, anyway. 2027, we might see you guys again. We'll see you then.
1: Yeah, we'll definitely be back, absolutely. Yeah.
0: Oh, I might have to move some things around because this is too much up my alley. Do you ever run into, like, my son's 20 years old. He's all about what you do, too. He's got a film series where once a month he digs up an old grindhouse gem, and he screens it at the movie theater that he works at. He does, like, an 11 o'clock at night screening. And the crowds come, man. You know, people, there's nostalgia. Part of it's nostalgia, especially film lovers. But he'll make off-the-cuff cracks to me like, Dad, I have no, you know, the legal... I can't really be advertising this, you know. I didn't get anybody to sign all that. Do you ever run into that? I mean, are these films so old? Because I'd love to see what you would do with Nosferatu. I'd love to see what you would do with the original Tarzan. Are there legal ramifications?
1: So all of these films are in public domain at this point. I think where we're at is...
0: Yeah, it's interesting.
1: You know, 95 years, so 1931... So what it comes down to is every film is its own special case, right? Metropolis has a specific restoration done and is licensed by Kino, who's based out of New York. And so, like, with that film specifically, when we play Metropolis, we license, you know, through Kino. And then some films we're able to get public domain versions of, so it's a lot easier to navigate. But it really is kind of a film-to-film basis. But generally speaking, they are in public domain since they're silent films.
0: Yeah. It's been an interesting development. I don't know how much of a movie geek you are, but watching the production crew, the fun that they've been having with, like, Winnie the Pooh. They've been doing... Yeah, have you seen those? The horror movies with Winnie... All the Disney stuff, I guess.
1: I haven't, actually, but that's funny.
0: Yeah, it all became public domain, so these guys, which is, you know, they're able to do whatever they want with these really sacred kind of characters.
1: Right.
0: But I referenced to you before, there was a silent Tarzan movie that I've watched from 1912, Tarzan of the Apes.
1: So cool.
0: Yeah, and he's played by a guy named Elmo Lincoln. I'd love to see, you know, you tackle that and where the direction takes you. Who did you come up listening to? Were you a Dio guy, Judas Priest, Maiden? You sound a lot harder than that. You guys hit a lot harder than that.
1: Yeah, I mean, I learned how to play guitar listening to Metallica, right? And then
0: very quickly, I
1: got into the Norwegian black metal stuff, and that's kind of where a lot of this composition kind of comes from.
0: And you can feel that, too. Do you have your eyes set on another movie? Is there a dream one that you would love to tackle next?
1: I think next what we're doing is we're adding Haxan, which is a 1920s Swedish pseudo-documentary about witchcraft, which is pretty neat. After that, we've been talking about maybe trying to do a film that's not truly a silent film. We were talking about maybe doing a live score to the Texas Chainsaw Massacre, which might be a lot of fun.
0: Yeah, but
1: it kind of depends.
0: They're remaking that right now, too. That's up for another remake right now. Yeah. I think it's ambitious stuff that you're taking there. Lost in New Haven is a very interesting venue, Hamilton Street.
1: Mm-hmm.
0: I can't see where the room is going to be for this, and I wouldn't have necessarily thought of it as a concert venue. How did you line them up?
1: We played there last year, and they actually work really well because it's like we play in the middle of the museum. So it's really neat to be able to be like, you know, we're playing these old movies from the 20s, we've got live music, and then we're just surrounded by, you know, all these, like, cool artifacts from New Haven, so it's kind of a really special venue to be playing. But I mean, the way that I got linked up with them is through the grapevine, really. It's like my dad's done a lot of work with Rob Greenberg, who's you know, who runs that venue, and so I just, like, sat down with Rob one day and I was like, hey man, what do you think about doing a live show here? And he was into it.
0: How do people get tickets? I got to make this happen. I got to see this thing, especially I've never seen Faust, man. I've never even seen it.
1: Faust is a fantastic film, honestly.
0: Yeah, so how do people get tickets? Is it safe to say you can buy them at the door, but you'd rather see them in advance, I would imagine?
1: Yeah, you can get them at the door, but, I mean, these shows do sell out pretty quickly.
0: I would imagine.
1: I would go to the Lost in New Haven website, and you just click events, and you'll see it coming up, you know, really quickly under their events page.
0: I love it. And I love right here, I'm a big Schwag fan. And it says, if you guys want to follow the Silent Light on Instagram, it's the Silent Light Music, live metal scores to classic silent films. And it says music, film, and apparel. I'm all about the Schwag, Mike. So
1: Yeah,
0: I am.
1: Yeah, we print that all ourselves.
0: Yeah, I would imagine. So can you do, like, Faust merch?
1: I mean, again, that's the thing. It's like, it's public domain, so it's not like we're using somebody's film print, you know what I mean? So we have merch from, like, you know, all the films we do, Faust, we've got Nosferatu shirts and all that stuff. And the whole shtick is, like, we make metal shirts that are of the films, you know?
0: Yeah.
1: So we'll do, like, film stills, and we'll make metal logos for, like, Faust and Metropolis and stuff. And people really enjoy them.
0: Yeah. Oh, absolutely. I mean, look at what's going on. They just remade Nosferatu last year. It was fantastic. Mm-hmm. Or 2 years ago, I guess. And I'm waiting for Eggers for his Werewolf movie that's coming
1: out.
0: I don't know if you know anything about that, but it looks outstanding. He's doing a werewolf movie next, so all shot in black and white. The aspect ratio is great time. You know, a lot of interesting stuff going on with film nowadays, and what you're doing, I think, is fantastic.

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1: This is it. 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
11: My man, we got you.
12: Yeah, Vinny.
11: So we are live in, is it Derby?
12: Derby, Connecticut, USA.
11: Oh man, Derby strong. You're a lifer, right? Born and raised.
12: Yeah, I love it. I feel like an ambassador sometimes. I love it so much.
11: A lot of people probably would say you are Derby's ambassador, Mark Anthony. What's going on?
12: Well, there's a lot of things happening in my life, but that's not the important stuff, Benny. This weekend, big celebration, class of Derby 1976, as we celebrate our 50th class reunion. It's a Benny, full weekend. Today we're going to have a golf outing. We're going to tonight meet and greet. Tomorrow night is the big reunion, and on Sunday, if we're still around, we're trying to gather together at a 10:30 mass in Derby to remember our deceased classmates. It's going to be a busy weekend for us old fogies.
11: Yeah, that's great stuff. I got to tell you, am I crazy? I feel like I've noticed over these last couple of years, because you've always been a good PPP-er, proud purveyor of the project. I feel like your class gets together often. Like, you guys are close. I feel like you've often told me it's another reunion. You guys are tight, huh?
12: Yeah, we try to. We actually have a Facebook page, a class of.

0: You know, we had to stick in the Connecticut part because there are other derbies.
1: Yeah.
0: So our Derby class of 1976 has a Facebook page too. If any of our classmates are out there, hopefully they hear you and get on board with us.
1: I love girls from Derby, Mark Anthony. I love girls from Derby. I met many back in the day. I remember the first time I drove down 34. Believe it or not, you know, as a guy born and raised in New Haven, I did not hit Route 34 until I started working at KC-101 in the late 90s. We did so much in the valley that, you know, so it was like a whole new world to me, but I love it there.
0: Yeah, many changes in our city, but
1: I
0: still love it.
1: Everywhere else.
0: We have classmates coming from all over. I mean, we got Arizona, we got Georgia, we got Nevada, all over. It's going to be a great time this weekend.
1: So where does it start again?
0: Well, today we're going to have a golf outing at in Bethany at the Woodhaven Country Club.
1: All right.
0: Tee off time to 10 o'clock. I'm going to try to shoot up there to get a picture. Tonight we're going to have a meet and greet at Bad Sons in Derby.
1: Nice.
0: Tomorrow.
1: I hear a lot about Bad Sons, Sue. I hear a lot about them.
0: Oh, yeah. It gets crowded off in there. And tomorrow's the big reunion, 50th reunion at Twisted Vine. I'm sure you heard of Twisted Vine.
1: Sure. I've had dinner there. I love it there.
0: Yeah.
1: Yeah, I'm a big fan of Twisted Vine.
0: Yeah, it's a great place there.
1: Yeah.
0: And Sunday, if we're still around and awake, we're hoping to have meet together at our St. Mary's Church and remember our classmates that have deceased.
1: Well,
0: and it's going to be a busy weekend. Yeah. Busy weekend indeed.
1: Well, I'm happy to spread the word. I'm glad you called to share all that info and enjoy the weekend and Derby strong, my man.
0: And thanks for taking my call, Vinny. I appreciate it. And you have a great one. I enjoy talking to you.
1: Feel better, buddy. See you.
0: Thank you very much. Take care.
1: Makes me think about the reunion I've got coming up, but it's my eighth grade, my elementary school, St. Bernadette, class of 1981, 45 years there. And it's Saturday, October 17th, really looking forward. We've all stayed really close all these years, but my man Mark Anthony just triggered me, for lack of a better word, because it will be the first time that we've had a classmate who has since passed. And he was a linchpin in our class. You know what I mean? You hesitate to say things like that. But Frank DeLucia, he was Mr. All-Americans. First time we're going to get together and acknowledge that huge gaping hole there, because he was, you know, all of those things that I never was. I can't even think of them right now, Jim. Maybe class president, you know, like valedictorian, football player. He was all the things. Mean bassist. And I am at that point, I guess, now, where the reunions will start having, you know, missing people. I'm sure we will take a moment to stop down and acknowledge, more than a moment, stop down and acknowledge that very shocking, very surprising loss. I'll never forget the morning I was doing the show right here, and I got texted the information on that. But 45 years passed for me, 50 for my man Mark Anthony. Enjoy the weekend, and we'll be back.
2: 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And that's why you should join iHeartRadio's Thank a Teacher program.
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11: The jury sent a note saying 11 of them are in agreement, but there is one holdout that they say refuses to listen to the law regarding the legal standard of reasonable doubt.
12: The judge told the jury yesterday reasonable doubt does not mean proof beyond all possible doubt, and that jurors must have an abiding conviction to a moral certainty that something is true.
11: Fox's Nate Foy, Americans headed out for the long Labor Day weekend, but there could be some sticker shock at the gas pump as the war with Iran continues.
13: Travelers are facing the highest gas prices ever for this time of year. AAA says the national average for a gallon of gas is more than $4 as volatility in the Strait of Hormuz drives up the cost of crude oil.
11: That's Fox's Madeline Rivera reporting. 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
1: 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The jury in that Lindsey Clancy triple murder case in Plymouth, Mass. 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

0: Hey, good morning. Thanks for joining us here. TGIF, Friday, September 4th. Jimmy gets all nervous when I'm still finishing up stuff on the phone. I hate when it tries to finish my sentences for me. You can't finish my... No. Nice try. That's not the direction I'm heading in with that sentence. No woman has ever been able to finish my sentences. What makes you think you can? And then if you don't catch it, you send it and you look back later and you're like, what is this thing in the middle of my sentence? Because it goes, well, what is that? It's maddening. Maddening, I say. As you can tell, I am in need of the week off that I will be getting next week. although it will be a busy one.
1: I was just going to say, is it really a week off?
0: It's going to be a busy one. But I do. I'm sick of seeing her face, the Wicked Witch, Lindsay Clancy. I hate her face. Whatever anybody feels, and we'll get into updates there. I can't see her face anymore. Her miserable witch-like face. I just can't. That's how I feel. You know, for what it's worth. But in any event, we're at 844-960-1410. You could email me, VinnyPenn@sbcglobal.net. Please do. During my time off, love to hear from you. Always checking them, the emails, although my phone is glitching like crazy these days. On X, at VinnyPenn, and I'll be, same goes there. I do want to stop down and kind of switch gears just a little bit for a second, tone-wise, and acknowledge horrible story out of North Stonington. Horrible. You know, I woke up this morning. I don't know how I missed this because it happened day before yesterday. Woke up this morning to Steve Sharippa and I follow each other on social media. You know, from The Sopranos. He's been on the show. He's basically a regular on the project. Great guy. He's a wonderful, wonderful man. Blue Bloods and Bobby Bacala, is that who he played? I can't even think of his name. He was Sopranos fan. Do you even remember Bobby from the Sopranos? Married to Tony's sister in the end of the series, anyway. Did they even get married? I don't know. And he's eating at a restaurant in Stonington just this morning. And he gave him a plug, and that's how my day started. And then I started hearing the story of the sixth grader, North Stonington, who was hit by a school bus, fatally. And I just want to send nothing but love out that way and to those parents. You know, man, I got to tell you the truth. There was nothing like my bike when I was a kid. There was nothing. I named all my bikes. The one I had the longest was the Black Stallion. It was 18 speeds. Of pure unadulterated rock and roll. Literally, that's what I said all through my childhood. Jim, I would say it to the older kids who, like, you would be riding by the older kids in Morris Cove, Cove Rules, like Lee Banta and Scott Longyear, the pain in the ass ball breaker. Great kids, but kind of scrappy, tough kids. Eek and Ernie, literally. These are two guys who ruled my neighborhood as a kid. Eek and Ernie. Dominic DeMeo. Him you really didn't run into. And if they wanted to ride on your bike, they were 17, you were 14. Wanted to, and my bike was sweet. The Black Stallion, the Stallion, was sweet. And they would grab it and say, Vinny, I mean, they were all really kind of cool to me, but I would say, all right, don't be too long. It's 18 speeds, pure unadulterated rock and roll. Like, free gear. I don't even know how they took me seriously. If my man Ricky Pellegrino's listening right now, he knows. He's the only one he had. It was almost half his bike because he was my dude. And he loved the Stallion. He took good care of the Stallion because he would disappear on it for hours. And there was nothing like the freedom of it. And I would ride it in the rain, and I loved riding it in the rain. And, you know, those brakes on your Huffies didn't work in the rain. You would slam on them and just skid to a stop. And I already described to you the little race I would do out of Lighthouse Park. I did a couple of weeks back when the carousel went down, that little thing that I would do along the city bus up the incline and down the – I mean, it was really, it was a bike riding youth. all the way up to 2013. Bike riding ended for me, sadly, when I moved to Brantford, largely because I moved to, like, there's no sidewalks. So it was kind of nerve-wracking when I would ride with my kids. There's a great path not far from where I live, like a truly a great path. But getting to it is not the safest. And, you know, I didn't want to be one of those guys who gets a bike rack to put the to drive to the place that you're going to ride your bike at. I used to love gym, man. Like my mother used to say. It really takes, I could go on and on about stuff like this. You know, my mom used to say she loved the sound. Like late at night when she would hear the garage door go up. Because it was me leaving my bike, you know, and that I was home. And we would watch the Honeymooners together. Sometimes the Twilight Zone. She was a Twilight Zone fan. Or my favorite, Martian. Loved that one. Bill Bixby. Ray Winston. Was it Ray Winston? Am I getting his name right? You guys let me know. 844-960-1410. So, got my kids their bikes. Loved teaching them how to ride bike. Loved. You wouldn't think about it that first time when you let go and they go. That's magic. But I was a nervous wreck where I lived. Because there's no sidewalks. Driving's not safe around my neck of the woods. I tried to get a white line down the center of the road because everybody just drives down the center of it. Even though it's a two-lane street, you tend to. And there's a big curve on it, so you come down it. It was a lot of nervousness. And my son, of course, was the one. He had a sweet bike. He wanted to ride back and forth to school. And I hated that there was nervousness tied to that. Because I lived on my... Like, there was nothing... None. We would... Gen X is so self-conscious about this. But, I mean, I'd get on my bike at 7 o'clock in the morning and come. It would be dark when I got home. Be on that bike all day. Everywhere. You surely wanted the same, and it just didn't seem possible. But then we did get to a point where Cage was killing it on his bike. And I remember, thanks to our little devices, I'd pull up alongside him. I had to purge it from my phone. That makes me sad because of storage issues, because this phone sucks so bad. But I had footage once of me pulling up alongside him on his first bike, and I filmed when he tried to race the car, and it was great, man. And then I look at a story like this, and it's like, this is everything I was afraid of. You know, he had his little, his lock, and he would chain it, and you'd like to think at your school's the safest place, and yet that's where this happened. I think. He was riding his bike behind the school bus, Torin O'Grady, Old Colony Road, 8:30 in the morning, you know, getting to school. School day started. When the bus came to up to an intersection, and the intersection includes a stop sign for Old Colony Road traffic. State police say the bus made a left turn, entered the northbound lane as O'Grady also entered the intersection, and he collided into the left front wheel tire of the bus. Fatality. And I can't pretend to wrap my head around what that is. Sounds to me like things got a little wobbly, and that's not very clear to me. Maybe this will help a little bit. Little coverage.
2: Six. I'm Keisha Grant.
3: And I'm Mike Heidick. Just heartbreak here. Yeah. The school district tells NBC Connecticut it was a sixth grader who was struck and killed by a school bus today. Man. NBC Connecticut's Jeremy Chen joins us live now from North Stonington. What have we learned about this, Jeremy?
4: Well, Mike and Keisha, the mood is quite somber here in town, especially with the news that a young child has lost their life. We're told he attended North Stonington Elementary School, which is not far from where we are standing right now, and he never
0: all the stuff I lived in fear of
4: made it to school
0: and still do.
4: Now, state police say there was a crash in the area of Kingswood Drive and Meadow Park just before 8:30 this morning. The school district says one of their students, Torrin O'Grady, died in the crash on Old Colony Road. School was dismissed early today because of it, and counselors and emotional support dogs have been available on campus to provide support. Now, we have already heard from the local state representative, Greg Howard, as well as Governor Ned Lamont, sending their condolences to the O'Grady family. And we are also told that the school district is cooperating with state police in the investigation into this particular crash. Now, we will continue to stay on top of the...
0: All right, that's, you know, not to be a smart ass here, but I got nothing out of it. There was no coverage of it. I don't even know what that was. I'm looking to find out exactly what happened, and maybe it's inappropriate. Maybe I shouldn't want to. I shouldn't feel this gravitational pull. I want to find out, like, was he riding in the road? Not necessarily looking for someone to blame, but so it doesn't happen again? Kind of a thing. Because I certainly don't understand riding his bike behind the school bus. It says right here, bus came up to an intersection. There's a stop sign there. The bus made a left turn, entered the northbound lane, and he collided, their words, the sixth grader collided into the left front wheel. So it's turning, and she's trying to do the old ride alongside and waving to classmates thing. Or, you know, I'm just trying to figure out the, just so it doesn't happen again. Certainly don't want to put out there, oh, he was doing, you know, stunts he shouldn't have been doing, or the bus, because it's just horrible all the way around. And you want that for your kids so bad. And there's so many great things that are falling away and just not going to be a part of their upbringing anymore. And like I said, mine was such a bike riding youth. So full. I lived on my bikes. And I was so glad that my son got a chunk, because in the beginning there was trepidation. I won about it. Because I don't know, I don't want to bog you down with it, but the ride to his schools, I never even knew what to make of it when I moved to a town. I'm like, where are the sidewalks? Like, I found it odd that there weren't sidewalks. And, you're looking at a, Jim, I don't know about you. I was ripping it up on my bike, and I don't know, am I wrong? 6, 7, 8 years old, we were doing crazy ass stunts and being, you know, chaotic. But you knew how to ride with the traffic. Although they say that they say you don't go against it. I never understood that logic. I always rode with. And that's where the wobble out could sometimes happen. And it's just, I hated seeing the story, because those were the most glorious mornings truly of my life. And there have been a lot of glorious mornings in my life, especially later in life. But, you know, all those decadent mornings and hard partying, that was tremendous mornings, you know, window down, tunes cranking. They don't touch. You think they will, but they don't touch you riding your bike on the familiar streets to, you know, where you're going to chain your bicycle up to, you know, your little... We didn't have the little bike slots. I'm so old. We didn't have those. We had the locks, and we had to find things to, you know, lock it up to. But I don't even want to be smiling during this, because it just breaks my heart about this kid. It's no way to go. The school year's just ramping up. He was probably giddy and happy. And, you know, North Stonington, beautiful town, beautiful part of Connecticut. My heart just goes out to everybody there. I wish there was something that I could do. If there's a lesson to be learned here, I hope I find out what it is. As far as, because there are a lot of people like, Vin, you say ride on the sidewalk. You ride on this. People walk on their sidewalks. We hate bicyclists on sidewalks. They're supposed to be in the street. But I was never a fan of, I could do it because I was a wicked bicyclist. But I would say to my son, don't you get crazy too, Jim, when you're driving and it's just like, this guy's on a bike in front of me, sticking his left arm out. He's taking a left turn. Like he thinks he's in a motorized vehicle. You know, that whole thing. But it's just further proof that I need a little bit of time off here. My mental health has been taking a beating this past year doing this show. And Lindsey Clancy has not helped, certainly, as far as that's concerned at all. And we'll get to the latest on that right around the corner coming up next. But nothing but love out to the O'Grady family. And just horrible.
5: New Haven. From early rain to sunny skies today. Hi, everyone. It's Friday. I'm News 8 Chief Meteorologist Gil Simmons. Getting better and better as the morning.
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0: You know, I hate to do this because in just a little bit, I'm going to take aim at TikTok, the TikTok culture, the meme culture with regard to news stories, especially tragic ones, especially Lindsey Clancy, because too many people are swayed by idiots' monologues on there and little music beds beneath things that aren't facts. It's not the truth. And it's where people get their news, et cetera, et cetera. Goes on. We're going to be talking about that coming up in just a little bit. But I now have to fly in the face of it and say I did see one this morning that really, it was really captivating because it was a picture of George Floyd. And it said, "I can't breathe." And next to it, I should have screenshot it. I don't think I did. It said the same people who I didn't. The same people who were in a tizzy about this, and then beneath it was a picture of the three Clancy children saying, "Can't breathe," and the words next to it said, "Are standing alongside the woman did this." And I thought that was pretty interesting, captivating. Constance Fisher. Ever hear the name? She drowned her three children in a bathtub, 1954. Court found her guilty, sent her to a mental hospital, where they later declared she's understood what she's done, she's rehabilitated, she's better. She was released. Her husband stayed by her side. They actually went on to have three more children. This guy he was understanding, had three more children with Constance Fisher, who killed their first three. This guy went on to have more children with her, another trio. She went on to drown those three, too.
13: News. I'm Gianna Gelosi. The judge in the Lindsey Clancy murder trial is going to hold an inquiry this morning after the jury sent a note saying 11 of them are in agreement, but there is one holdout that they say refuses to listen to the law regarding the legal standard of reasonable doubt.
14: The judge told the jury yesterday reasonable doubt does not mean proof beyond all possible doubt, and that jurors must have an abiding conviction to a moral certainty that something is true.
13: Fox's Nate Foy. Americans headed out for the long Labor Day weekend, but there could be some sticker shock at the gas pump as the war with Iran continues.
15: Travelers are facing the highest gas prices ever for this time of year. AAA says the national average for a gallon of gas is more than $4 as volatility in the Strait of Hormuz drives up the cost of crude oil.
13: That's Fox's Madeline Rivera reporting. 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

0: 6 hours now into deliberations. Hi, Brian.
1: Hi, Martha. I want to hit on that point on reasonable doubt, because the prosecution really tried to prove this in a couple of different ways. They tried to prove...
2: Martha, look, I just want to hit on that point on reasonable doubt. The prosecution tried really hard here to prove that in a couple of different ways. The prosecution said, look, it is beyond a reasonable doubt that she knew that this was wrong, and it was beyond a reasonable doubt that she can control her actions. How? Well, the planning, right? They're sending Patrick Clancy out on chores during the killings of these children shows that she had some premeditation. They also point to the fact that she visited a museum a couple of weeks before with her children. They show the surveillance tape showing that she seemed completely normal. They also point to the fact that she visited a medical provider the day before the killings, and that medical provider had no evidence of psychosis at all. And when it comes to the record, that was a big part of the prosecution as well. They said over and over again, none of her medical providers ever had any record of her suffering from psychosis. So that was the big point there that they were trying to hit. And then also on the issue of the voice, it is very difficult, obviously, to prove whether or not somebody was hearing a male voice or not. But the prosecution hit hard on the inconsistencies about that voice. What did that voice tell you? They had an expert that said that there were differing things about what that voice told her, which could point to the fact that maybe she didn't hear that voice. There were also experts who spoke to the fact that the last expert in this case for the prosecution and for the entire trial, Dr. Gregory Sethoff, somebody who worked for the FBI and worked with thousands of people who dealt with psychosis, who said it is incredibly, very highly unusual to find somebody who is suffering from psychosis who hears a voice that only comes in that hour, in that moment, and then it disappears. Never heard it before and never heard it after. So that is what the prosecution was leaning on heavily here when it came to the issue of reasonable doubt. Is that reasonable enough for you to believe that maybe she didn't hear the voice, that maybe because she planned this in terms of the errands, because she was seemingly having a great day on that day of the killings, according to her husband, building a snowman, doing art projects with her kids, visiting somebody, her medical provider the day before, and no one ever mentioning that. Is that enough? Is that enough to say we believe beyond a reasonable doubt that she was sane enough, that she had the substantial capacity to appreciate that what she was doing was wrong and could control her actions? So,
3: okay, there's more blather. There's blather everywhere you turn on this thing. As the jury enters day seven, after a one juror standoff, which many of you may have heard about by now, might not have. You know, last night I was out at a restaurant, Thursday nights and all, and actually, I mean, the conversation amongst strangers at the counter was about this, which is always risky business. But it's that kind of story, right? I mean, it's just become that kind of story. And it was two women, an older gentleman, and I got kind of roped into it. And as when I returned to my kids, who were sitting at the table waiting for me to bring them their food, my daughter said, that was a very interesting conversation. And I said, yeah, you know, I know. And,
4: Richard, do you want to get shot? Pay attention! Get out on your knees! Right now!
3: Gotta go back. Sorry. Looking for something specific here. And I'm a one-man band.
4: Put that gun down! Now! Hands up! Over the head! Turn around!
5: Richard, do you want to get shot? Pay attention! Get out on your knees!
3: Are we going to really do this again? I'll find it somewhere. It's in the system, but we bury these things and they disappear. I've used it for 16 years now here on this show, but we can never find it when we need it. Nonetheless, interestingly enough, my daughter hears the conversation and she starts wanting to talk about it. And it was really interesting to hear a 23-year-old young lady, the sisterhood, because there is a sisterhood. And she... understanding, and this is someone who asked for help, and to see her square off with her beloved brother, who can do no wrong, who was just like, what? He was perplexed, because he was just like, be that as it may, she killed three children. She killed her three children, and they started going. Now, everything my daughter hit him with was TikTok, with these lunatics on TikTok with their theories, and they're this and they're that. And, you know, for him at the end of the day, for my son at the end of the day, it was just she killed her three children. What are we even talking about here? In case you didn't catch this.
5: I didn't kill my wife. I don't care. I didn't kill my wife.
3: Okay. So I used this often for the show for years. So you think we'd keep it handy, but people would have to be helping me out around these parts out. This is long before my man Jimmy J. But right now what we're doing, yes, she killed the kids. Yes, she absolutely murdered three children, her three children. She took them one by one downstairs, buried their faces into the carpet until they couldn't breathe anymore, and then it took about 2 minutes to strangle the life out of each of them. And right now we're trying to determine, was she out of her mind, or did she know what she was doing?
5: I don't care!
3: That's me. That's me. And that's how I think everybody else needs to view this. I don't know how much it's going to change when it comes to the punishment. If there even is one, if there isn't a mistrial and this whole doesn't all just go away. But you do something like this, and I've never understood. I've said it before. I don't understand the whole pleading temporary. I'm insane.
5: I didn't kill my wife. I don't care.
3: That's it. What he's saying right there, Tommy Lee Jones in that movie, which I'll isolate it all over again, save it all over again, do this all over again, and live the same day time and time again. I've been living it for about 20, 25 years now, is that's not the point. I don't care. My job is to bring you in. I don't care if you killed your wife or you didn't. It's not for me to decide. I'm pursuing the fugitive. You're a fugitive. I don't care. I got to bring you in. It's like somebody squawking it at ICE all the time. I don't care. I got to bring you in. I got to bring you to a detention center where they'll figure out your paperwork. That's how I would be. That's how I would be as a juror. Oh, she asked for help, all this, and she was, and absolutely, you know, anybody who's listened to this show for more than 5 minutes knows absolutely big pharma's got blood all over their hands there. But she was playing fast and loose with all that medication at the same time. That doesn't help either. She's admitted to get some of the stuff that I see where he did it, he staged it, he showed up first, listened to calls that you're out of your mind. Don't even have time for you or interest. Read somewhere, I don't know if it's true or not, I read somewhere that since this broke, 7 other mothers have killed their children. They listed the names. I'll seek that out during a commercial break. But if I were in there...

0: kid was beaming, the oldest one. And Lindsey Clancy was beaming. In that moment, all was well. Now, I've been on that ride. I've been on the ride where it's all great, and then all of a sudden it becomes very overwhelming. And I've been I was the husband who was like, how do I take the load? It wound up taking on more and more and more and more. And yes, not without comment. I'm not trying to paint some picture of a saint. I was a wise guy, and I could be. Because I loved being with my kids every minute of every day. They were wonderful. I didn't get it, but that doesn't mean I wasn't free of, like, what I've been saying here all week. I was the youngest of four. My mother killed. I never saw my mother overwhelmed, ever. I'm sure that she was drilling her Virginia Slims while she made dinner and swept the kitchen floor at the same time on the phone with Linda DeRosa. Want to talk about multitasking. So, yeah, I had my growing up on a street where there were mothers with 6, 7, 8 children packing all those lunches. You're not missing a skipping a beat. This generation's weak, medicated, and failing.
1: 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Fox 61 traffic.
2: New crash, Route 72 westbound between exits 2 and 3 in the right lane. That's a single car.
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6: It is 100% an underfunded area.
5: Adrian Griffin is the executive director of a nonprofit that advocates for more funding and resources for expecting and new moms, a mission she says is deeply personal.
6: After my second child was born, I knew right away that something was wrong.
7: When we say dark time postpartum, I think a lot of people hear you're tired, you have a newborn, it's the fog, it's normal.
6: Right, some element of that is normal, but I still have this pit in my stomach when I think about how exhausted and overwhelmed and hopeless I was. During that dark time, I decided I needed to do something about this so other women wouldn't suffer.
5: Her group created the National Maternal Mental Health Hotline, which provides 24/7 free confidential support in English and Spanish.
6: This year, our two programs, the Hotline and the State Grant Program, get a total of $20 million in funding, which sounds like a lot of money. Mm-hmm. The budget for the Department of Health and Human Services is $100 billion.
5: And in the past year, the Trump administration has made staff and funding cuts at federal health agencies.
8: Everyone was just so confused and so stressed.
5: Krista Reynolds was fired from the National Institutes of Health last year and points to changes in the grant process.
9: Oh, I get it. Oh, now I understand. Lindsay Clancy's not really the villain here, because Trump. Yeah. All roads lead back to Trump. We could find. And now let's talk about maternal mental health, because we've done so much with mental health in general after our precious declaration in 2014 when 26-year-olds were mowed down. We're like, we've got to do something about mental health. We did nothing, and now we've got...
10: In this edition of the Marketers Report, Kelsey Agostinelli, Vice President of Marketing Operations for Mars, talks about the mindset of the listener.
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18: Query this morning about the jury's note that the person is refusing to listen to the law, but the judge rejected defense lawyer Kevin Reddington's motion to remove the juror.
19: I object to the court's ruling. I request that we have further inquiry. I request that my motion is to remove this juror that refuses to listen to your instruction on reasonable doubt.
18: Judge Sullivan said it would be improper to side with the 11 or the 1 going into day 7 deliberating whether Clancy had control when she killed her 3 children. Miraculous survival in Nepal. 2 workers rescued from a hydropower tunnel 9 days after the glacier let loose epic flooding that killed 1,300. Labor Day weekend gas prices up about a nickel from last month. AAA at $4.14 a gallon. National average for regular. 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

0: It's the 80th anniversary of WELI's Leora Italian. Yes, 80 years ago, a show about all things Italian aired right here on this very station. And who better to bring it back than Vinnie Penn?
1: Looking at a picture right now of the world's largest cannolo. Cannolo, not a cannoli. I mean, it looks like one, but the cannolo. Made in Sicily, 70 feet long. 70 feet long. Ah, it's a little extreme. A team of chefs in Caltanissetta, Sicily, came together to make the world's longest cannolo. If anyone can help me out with that one, do you know what my favorite one is? Cherry. A cherry cannoli. I like pistachio, too. Cherry's my favorite, but I like pistachio, too. The massive shell filled with more than 1,500 pounds of ragout. The attempt was organized by Ristoworld Italia, led by master pastry chef Lillo De Freya. 70-foot, 3.7-inch cannolo took the record from a 16-foot, 4.9-inch cannolo made just, not too far back, 2016. But how do you get from a 16-foot one to 70? Again, if anyone knows what a cannolo is, or is that just the way that they pronounce them in Italy? Is there a difference between a cannoli and a cannolo? Am I going to have to call Regina from Petanitos? Doesn't look like there's a difference. Good morning. Welcome to the show.
2: Hey, how you doing?
1: Good, how are you?
2: I'm good. My name is John. Yeah, cannolo is the singular form of cannolo. Cannoli is plural.
1: Wait, so you mean if I order one, if I'm supposed to be saying, can I just get that cannolo over there?
2: Kind of, technically, yes, but, it's Americanized, so everybody says cannoli.
1: Yeah.
2: But it's cannolo, that's correct. It's correct. It's a singular 70-foot cannoli.
1: Why, have you seen this sucker?
2: No, I just looked it up. I listen to you every morning before I go downstairs to tend to business. And I just thought that was interesting, so I gave you a call. And I can't believe I got through. But, that's the fact. Cannolo is singular.
1: And
2: since it's a 70-foot singular cannolo, it's correct.
1: Did you go and look at it? You searched it out? Did you?
2: No, I just looked up cannolo, and then
1: I'll make sure I post it. But that's an interesting thing to learn. It makes sense, too. Cannoli is when you get a half a dozen.
2: Exactly. That's right.
1: That's good stuff. I appreciate you calling me and filling me in on this.
2: I can't believe I got through to you. This is so funny. All right, dude. Have a good day. I love you.
1: Thanks,
2: this is
1: buddy.
2: A great show. I really enjoy it.
1: Ah, that means a lot. I appreciate it. And I love you, too. And I got to tell you, the thing is a sight to behold. My girl Regina over at Petanitos, she long ago began sizable cannoli that's full of cannolis. Have you ever seen any of these at parties? A pretty big party favor nowadays, which is kind of all roads lead back because it's very George Costanza-y. Because you're sticking your hands in and pulling these cannolis out, or cannoli, out from the inside of an enormous, great party. Something to bring to a party, but she big seller over at Petanitos. It's an enormous cannoli full of all little mini cannolis that I don't know. I guess it's up to the host and or hostess to present in a way that not everybody's sticking their hands in and licking their fingers. Yeah, I'm like that, Jim. I'm one of those eaters. Speaking of which, there's a jumping off point here. My daughter spent the summer, I've been wanting to share this with those of you who check in on the project, and I do appreciate it. And I don't know if this is Leora. I don't know if Italians necessarily are the go-to. I don't think we are. For lobster rolls? I don't think so. And it's a jumping off point from this amazing story. This guy's held this record for 3 years now. Nobody has bested it. How can you best a 70-footer? And the one prior to that being 16. He took it from 16 to 70. So my daughter decided one day, the start of this summer, I could go for trying today. And I said, what? And she goes, I could go for trying a lobster roll. Well, It was quite something. My mother was a huge aficionado of the lobster roll. It was one of the few things I think she missed when she moved to Nevada. When she moved to Vegas, I think my mother missed lobster rolls more than she missed me. I think she missed Hummel's hot dogs more than she missed me. I don't know about the pizza. Maybe not. But big lobster roll fan, man. And my Aunt Mary. And we actually went to a place last night where the wonderful woman there said, I said, I haven't seen it, you know, been in here since my father passed, which at this point is over 20 years ago. We used to go all the time. And she goes, yeah, I remember your father well. Family-owned business. I will reveal momentarily. Maybe you can guess. And she goes, and your aunt. And I'm like, that's right, Meridol. My Aunt Mary used to come. This was one of her favorite places to come to. So Stella, beginning of the summer, has a lobster roll. And she's like, that's one of the best things I've ever eaten. So then, you know, like the next week, we're going out. We're doing our movie thing. I'm like, we'll stop by another spot. Try the let's have a lobster roll summer, and then you declare a winner. And she said, let's do it. Now, a lot of you are probably going to give me a hard time because there's tons of places that she hasn't hit. Connecticut's full of great lobster roll joints. It was funny. We had the conversation last night. I'm like, you know, you got to watch it. It could come hot. It could come cold. It could come with mayonnaise. It could come with drawn butter. And she's like, I don't even know what you're talking about. They're hot and they come with butter. And I'm like, well, just, you know. And then I live in fear. Like, I don't know how this place does it. I've never had a lobster roll, believe it or not. I only started liking lobster a few years ago, thanks to my man Arturo. Yeah, only a few years ago. Arturo's the one who served up the tea, and it was so delicious. So I don't know. It was only ever chewy and yeah. I had his grilled cheese lobster sliders, Jim, banging. And then he made me a lobster risotto, which was one of the top three things I've ever eaten in my life. Now, even right now, Arturo is going to be like, you're declaring it. Stella's declaring it. He feels very involved in Stella and Luke's lives, and he is. He's going to say she declared a winner in her lobster roll thing and yet didn't have one here. There's going to be a lot of places. She went to Supreme Seafood, which she did. She's loved them all. I'm trying to think of the Clam Castle, which are doing the Lobzilla and got national attention for that. Loved it. She's loved everyone. But shall I reveal to you last night where we went? First time that I haven't been there since my father passed. And it was with Stella, tiny little Stella and my father. We went there because it was one of his favorite places to go to. And she said, I got to do it. And she wouldn't. She goes, that's the best thing I've ever eaten. She's like, I got to declare a winner. Does anyone want to guess where? The best lobster roll in the area? We're at 844-960-1410. You can give it a shot. And you could also, I know there are other places. And there are. I can't think of them right now, though, that we hit over the course of the summer. Where she, Dockside was another spot. And she loved them all. There wasn't one place where she, there was one place that she said was too much butter. Yeah. Is there such,
3: there's no such thing
1: for you, Jim? Yeah, it was too much butter. So that one, she still loved it, but they weren't going to win. Does anyone want to guess where Stella, my daughter, has declared the greatest lobster roll? It might not be that hard, or I'll just tell you what it is. But if you'd like to give a guess, 844-960-1410.
4: You hate from it. Early rain to sunny skies today. Hi, everyone. It's Friday. I'm News 8 Chief Meteorologist Gil Simmons. Getting better and better.
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16: The Benny Penn Project.
1: Yeah, it's a real missed opportunity now that I think about it. We could have launched this at the beginning of the summer, Stella's lobster roll search. She could have called in with her reviews. She's, I don't know, she's wildly entertaining to me, although she's gotten, she does Oscar picks for us every year, has for 16 years since she was a little girl. She would have absolutely done it, but her sense of humor, man, I don't know. She's and the language, you'd have to keep your finger on that dump button, that 7-second delay. Although it's been a delightful experience for her, but it would have been Stella's lobster roll search, the search for the greatest lobster roll in Connecticut. Jimmy J tells me during the commercial break, which makes sense, I guess.
17: that the lobster roll was actually invented here?
18: Yeah, what? Invented in Connecticut in the
17: ChatGPT'd this
18: in the 1920s.
17: Really?
18: At a restaurant called Perry's in Milford, Connecticut.
17: I mean, I guess it would make a whole lot of sense to me because the conversations about lobster rolls, you know, they plagued my childhood. And they continue to. Bobby Flay with his very controversial, he makes them two ways, the cold version with mayo, the hot version with lemon tarragon butter. I had a producer here once, a gal named Gigi, who's big lobster roll buff, and she's like, in Connecticut, there's only one way you eat it. But I don't remember how it ended. I guess it's the hot way. I think it's the hot way. I feel like I've seen more of the mayo way in my lifetime. Maybe that's the way my mom liked it. It's gone so long, too. Now, there's a lot of places we missed, and I have to make a correction. Stella did have the lobster, not a lobster roll at Arturo's, but she did have the, that's where it all kind of started, was we got the grilled cheese, the lobster sliders there. Yeah, Jim. And so, they were, and she ordered it, and I said, let me try one. And it was the first time that I ate a piece of lobster. I was like, that was delicious. Never before. And I've eaten at some of the best restaurants around. I definitely confirmed that I'm not the crack it with the bib on. No. Yeah, no, I know. I've tried it some great places when I did my Route 1 food run book, Rhode Island. They were serving me up beasts. Maybe it's because, I mean, that was a lot of work. You know what I mean?
18: Yeah, you don't want to work for your food. I get that.
17: Yeah,
18: I do.
17: And I'm always getting lemon in the eye. And, you know, but every time I dug in, and I always found it kind of tough and chewy. And I needed it. I like picked lobster, I guess you could say. Although at Arturo's, which he's made it the best for me personally. The chunks of lobster that he gets from Long Island, for what it's worth. I want to give up his secrets. I'm in the mood to go there today, I'll tell you that much. He then made the lobster risotto, which, again, is just one of the best things I've ever eaten in my life. It was like a day. So it was a summer of watching Sal do that. No. To Angela, who writes, Vin, we all know how this ends and where it ends. The Lobster Shack, East Haven. You are incorrect. But it's my bad. We didn't hit it. And that's why I say when I announce where Stella has declared the best lobster roll to be, and I'm open to, if you want to guess or recommend a spot, we're at 844-960-1410. There's so many. What did you even say right before we came on the air?
18: Lenny and Joe's.
17: Lenny and Joe's. What, Lenny and Joe's Fishtail?
18: Correct. Yep. Yeah, Fishtail.
17: Right. How do you know that? That
18: I go there every summer. Every really? Summer we go hit that place up. It's great.
17: Yeah.
18: Love it.
17: And there's a Lenny's right down the street from my house that it's a legendary spot. We go there all the time. Didn't hit them, so they're not included. I guess it's important to note, like, who's not included. But we hit some of the big spots that you would go to. And I will tell you that last night she declared open, family-owned and operated since 1971 in North Haven, Connecticut. Stella declared Nick's Char Pit to be the best lobster roll she had of all of them. And it was a summer of lobster rolls. And you want to know how I know, Jim?
18: Your bank account took a hit.
17: Because it's unbelievable. What is that? I thought it was a mistake when this began. It's insane. They're all... Would you be able to hazard a guess?
18: $36.
17: So you do know they orbit the universe. Nah, we were averaging about $28 to $30 out every time out.
18: Yeah, it's crazy expensive.
17: I was surprised at that, man. I mean, not wildly, because I know the cost of lobster. I do stories about that here, and it's definitely gone up in the last few years. But for a lobster roll, As much as that's why I got to give it up to Nick's Char Pit too, and back my girl up. I watched everything she ate. Every place was great. Supreme Seafood, they're really ambitious there. They're fantastic. Dockside's legendary. These are all great spots. Arturo's, of course, fantastic. And Arturo is much like Nick's Char Pit because the size of it, like the lobster roll she got last night, it's like, all right. I mean, I'm going to go home and sell some of my favorite records and comic books out of my collection and maybe my guitar signed by John Bon Jovi just to recoup my losses here. She's becoming kind of high-end, my daughter, which is just not what you want. It's like, can we do a best corn dog summer? And now fair season is here, so I wonder, will it continue? Do they have them at the fairs?
18: Oh, yeah.
17: Do they really? Because I love it. There's nothing like a food quest. Maybe we'll come up with a new one for the fall and for fair season. I kick things off with the Guilford Fair, which is right around the corner. We've already scheduled my main man, Chaz, the cream puff guy or man, who will be in with us, I think, the week I'm back, 2 weeks from yesterday, to talk all Big E and the Big E menu. That menu's so sprawling, and you know the lobster rolls they do there. There's probably 5, 6, 7 different places that do there. We've got Danbury, the Durham Fair, which I'm sure is another spectacular one for lobster rolls. But we should move on to something, Jim, real quick. Clock ticking. What should be the quest for the fair food? And I'll go and I'll seek out the best. Yeah, what do you think? Is it funnel cake? That's kind of a cop-out. Something good. Because I do have a very, you know, my palate, I have a refined palate. I really do. I just don't care about the pizza nonsense. It's played out. So give me something good.
18: I don't know. I always go for the sausage and peppers.
17: That's a good call, though, dude. And I did the burger. I did burgers once. I don't even remember who I declared the winner there. But, hey, for the lobster roll enthusiasts out there, it's been a summer full of lobster rolls for my daughter. And she says, you want the best? Go to Nick's.
19: Fox News, I'm Therese Crowley. One holdout juror in the Lindsey Clancy murder trial. Judge William Sullivan holds an inquiry this morning about the jury's note that the person is refusing to listen to the law. But the judge rejected defense lawyer Kevin Reddington's motion to remove the juror.
20: I object to the court's ruling. I request that we have further inquiry. I request that my motion is to remove this juror that refuses to listen to your instruction on reasonable doubt.
19: Judge Sullivan said it would be improper to side with the 11 or the 1 going into day 7. Deliberating whether Clancy had control when she killed her 3 children. Miraculous survival in Nepal. 2 workers rescued from a hydropower tunnel 9 days after the glacier let loose epic flooding that killed 1,300. Labor Day weekend gas prices up about a nickel from last month. AAA at $4.14 a gallon. National average for regular. 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
23: Good morning. The jury in that Lindsey Clancy triple murder case in Plymouth, Mass. Back to deliberate today after an eventful day that saw...
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17: An action-packed nail-biter directed by the guy who's been doing all the King Kong and Godzilla movies and stars the luminous Adria Arjona. She doesn't have much time to be luminous this time around, though, with a head wound, shaky hands, as a veteran Army sniper in the middle of nowhere protecting her kids against some escaped super soldiers killing everyone in their path. Not the Winter Soldier variety either. There's nobody home. There are plenty more bad guys, too, beyond them, and an America ripe for overtaking. The only one on her side, another veteran, played by none other than Reginald Bell Johnson, John McClane's right-hand man. And that's the right-hand man you want. And imagine if Barney the dinosaur lost it and went on a killing spree. We made jokes about that all through the 90s, but filmmaker Casper Kelly, the Adult Swim player behind 2018's Nick Cage flick, Mandy, takes it to the next level with Buddy. At first glance, Buddy looks kind of like Barney, too, except Buddy is a unicorn living in Diamond City, and he loses it on everyone in sight. Betty Bunny, Mr. Mailbox, Couchy the Couch, Clocky the Clock, you get the picture. The little kid studio audience now have to escape Diamond City, which has become a trippy, very real place, and nothing like the Thousand Acre Woods. I'm Vinny Penn, and I'm in your movie seat.
1: The Vinny Penn Project.
17: Amelia Eve, how are you?
9: I'm very well. How are you, Vinny?
17: I appreciate you taking the time to come on. You know, you're kind of a member of the family.
9: Oh, yeah?
17: Yeah, you're a member of my family. It's me and my two kids, and I feel like it's been every fall for a good couple of years now. We watch whatever Mike Flanagan's got out. He's our guy. He gets us, we get into the Halloween zone. Some of that stuff is so incredible. We're really looking forward to Carrie. Too. I love that movie.
9: Yeah.
17: Playing a young Carla Gugino is quite the compliment, and you did a great job. Bly Manor. Bly Manor's my daughter's favorite one. Of all Mike Flanagan's output, and my daughter, she's a 23-year-old film major, he's like her fave, and The Haunting of Bly Manor.
9: I love that.
17: Yeah, it made for just a great fall.
9: Big shout out to your daughter. That's beautiful.
17: Yeah.
9: Very happy to hear.
17: Yeah. And, you know, you broke out opposite Victoria Pedretti, who I'm now seeing in everything nowadays. She's doing great. He tends to work with he was for a while there anyway. Flanagan seemed to be reassembling the same cast over and over, but I guess not for Carrie.
9: Yeah. It seems like he started switching it up a little since Life of Chuck.
17: Oh, that was great. And I saw that. See, this is what I mean. And I saw that. They took me to see that on Father's Day. That was a Father's Day movie.
9: Forgot
17: that was here. Yeah, that was great, too. And now, of course, and this is the other reason. This is the other reason why I say you're kind of a part of the family. This is a reach, though. But star of the new, the latest Insidious Out of the Further. The first Insidious, which goes back a ways, you know, I put on, they were a little too young then. My kids are now 20 and 23. My son had nightmares for years. And I mean it when I say it. For years after that first Insidious, like, he steered clear. And now it's like his favorite franchise. And they loved Out of the
9: Oh, nice.
17: Yeah. What was it like for you stepping into that role?
9: I mean, yeah, what a blessing. I remember getting the script through and kind of thinking, wow, a sixth one, really? And then reading it, and within the first literally like 10 minutes of reading it, I was hooked.
17: Yeah.
9: I was utterly hooked. And if you've seen it, at least that first 10 minutes, you will know why. It is, the gut pull of that story and the very heart of it, at least in my opinion. Goodness gracious, it is so beautifully written. And so, yeah, I was immediately in love with Gemma and this journey that she goes on. Deeply honored.
17: Yeah.
9: Deeply honored.
17: I've got to be perfectly honest with you. And again, Ron, with the star of the latest Insidious, Out of the Further, Amelia Eve. I never know what the hell's going on in the Insidious movies. I don't understand anything. My kids are always breaking them down for me. It's funny, I'm looking back at that first one right now, the one that gave my son nightmares for years, Amelia. He was four when he saw it. He was 4 years old when he saw it. That's almost cruel. I don't know what I was thinking.
9: Yeah, that might have been too soon.
17: Yeah. I don't know what I was thinking. But you know who they've come to love? They thought you were great, a very interesting character to be introduced to the whole thing. But they love Lynn Shay. You know, her arc, and she's just a hero to them. And would you say she kind of carries the franchise, I'd say?
9: I think generally it's so refreshing to see an older woman heralded as a hero. It really is. Yeah, and so I think every one of us, like, respects it and are like, quite moved by this mother figure kind of having such a warm presence in such an unsettling situation. Yeah. You know what I mean? And so I think throughout movies, whenever, and especially in this newer one, throughout the movies, whenever she appears on the screen, there's this, like, feeling of relief. Like, you know, there's a little bit of hope. Yeah. I feel like she represents hope in the franchise.
17: It's interesting to talk to you. Gorgeous. It's interesting to talk to you about both Insidious and, you know, the Mike Flanagan work. Do you like horror? Are you a horror fan yourself? You seem to be getting a lot of work in the horror world. I do have to be honest with you. I have to check out. I didn't know about Leopard Skin. I'm happy to check that out, too. I don't know if that's horror or not. But are you a horror fan?
9: No. Personally, I think I enjoy a good horror if it's got metaphor and layers in there. Hmm. And there's something more going on besides just being scared, if you know what I mean. I don't really like gory slasher. Do you know what I mean?
17: Yeah, sure.
9: But I didn't. I guess I've definitely gained more of an appreciation for horror as these roles have kind of introduced me to such juicy characters.
17: They have. Yeah. What's next for you? What are you working on next?
9: So I'm working on a Harlan Coben series for Netflix, which is called The Woods, which is not horror, but it is thriller, let's say.
17: Yeah, and it's those Harlan Coben things. Those are very you binge watch. There's a charcuterie. You're drinking wine. You usually watch it in a group, right? Yeah, it's very very cozy.
9: Yeah, fun.
17: Yeah, I love it. That's fantastic. When do we see that? When does that come out? Oh, I make a mean charcuterie, Amelia. If that, you know, if that means anything, I make a mean charcuterie.
9: I am sold. Listen, if I really am part of the family, I am down to come share that charcuterie with y'all.
17: You absolutely are.
9: Watch a Harlan with you.
17: The only catch is don't come with Lynn because my kids won't even talk. You got me all night, but the kids will be talking to Lynn Shay all night there. But when can we, we'll keep our eyes peeled for The Woods. When does that bow on Netflix?
9: I believe that should be sometime next year.
17: I love it. You're a hardworking young lady. And you're doing great stuff. Congratulations on Insidious, Out of the Further, and continued success.
9: Thank you so much, Vinny.
17: Take care.
9: Send my love to your family.
17: I will do. Thank you so much.
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0: I came down here to be inspired.
1: I gotta admit, I didn't think you had what it takes to deliver a heartwarming, inspirational speech. Thank you. Because of your words, I'm now ready.
2: The Vinnie Penn Project.

0: Yeah, Vinny.
1: So we are live in, is it Derby?
0: Derby, Connecticut, USA.
1: Oh man, Derby, Derby strong. You're a lifer, right? Born and raised.
0: Yeah, I love it. I feel like an ambassador sometimes. I love it so much.
1: A lot of people probably would say you are Derby's ambassador, Mark Anthony. What's going on?
0: Well, there's a lot of things happening in my life, but that's not the important stuff, Benny. This weekend, big celebration in class of Derby 1976 as we celebrate our 50th class reunion. It's a Benny full weekend. Today we're going to have a golf outing. We're going to tonight meet and greet. Tomorrow night is the big reunion, and on Sunday if we're still around, we're trying to gather together at a 10:30 mass in Derby to remember our deceased classmates. Going to be a busy weekend for us old fogies.
1: Yeah, that's great stuff. I got to tell you, am I crazy? I feel like I've noticed over these last couple of years, because you've always been a good PPP-er, proud purveyor of the project. I feel like your class gets together often, like you guys are close. I feel like you've often told me it's another reunion. You guys are tight, huh?
0: Yeah, we try to. We actually have a Facebook page, a class of Derby Connecticut. You know, we had to stick in the Connecticut part because there are other Derbies.
1: Yeah.
0: So our Derby class of 1976 has a Facebook page, too. If any of our classmates are out there, hopefully they hear you and get on board with us.
1: I love girls from Derby, Mark Anthony. I love girls from Derby. I met many back in the day. I remember the first time I drove down 34. Believe it or not, you know, as a guy born and raised in New Haven, I did not hit Route 34 until I started working at KC101 in the late 90s. We did so much in the valley that, you know, so it was like a whole new world to me, but I love it there.
0: Yeah, many changes in our city, but
1: I
0: still love it.
1: Everywhere else.
0: We have classmates coming from all over. I mean, we got Arizona, we got Georgia, we got Nevada, all over. It's going to be a great time this weekend.
1: So where does it start again?
0: Well, today we're going to have a golf outing in Bethany at the Woodhaven Country Club.
1: All right.
0: Tee off time to 10 o'clock. I'm going to try to shoot up there to get a picture. Tonight we're going to have a meet and greet at Bad Sons in Derby.
1: Nice. I hear a lot about Bad Sons, Sue. I hear a lot about them.
0: Oh, yeah. It gets crowded off in there. And tomorrow's the big reunion, 50th reunion at Twisted Vine. I'm sure you heard of Twisted Vine.
1: Sure. I've had dinner there. I love it there.
0: Yeah.
1: Yeah. Big fan of Twisted Vine.
0: Yeah. It's a great place there.
1: Yeah.
0: And Sunday, if we're still around and awake, we're hoping to have meet together at our St. Mary's Church and remember our classmates that have deceased.
1: Well,
0: it's going to be a busy weekend.
1: Yeah.
0: Busy weekend indeed.
1: Well, I'm happy to spread the word. I'm glad you called to share all that info and enjoy the weekend and Derby strong, my man.
0: And thanks for taking my call, Vinny. I appreciate it. And you have a great one. I enjoy talking to you.
1: Feel better, buddy. See you.
0: Thank you very much. Take care.
1: Makes me think about the reunion I've got coming up. But it's my eighth grade, my elementary school, St. Bernadette, class of 1981, 45 years there. And it's Saturday, October 17th, really looking forward. We've all stayed really close all these years, but my man Mark Anthony just triggered me, for lack of a better word, because it will be the first time that we've had a classmate who has since passed. And he was a linchpin in our class. You know what I mean? You hesitate to say things like that. Frank DeLucia, he was Mr. All-Americans. First time we're going to get together and acknowledge that huge gaping hole there, because he was, you know, all of those things that I never was. I can't even think of them right now, Jim. Maybe class president, you know, like valedictorian, football

player. He was all the things. Mean bassist. I am at that point, I guess, now, where the reunions will start having, you know, missing people. I'm sure we will take a moment to stop down and acknowledge, more than a moment, stop down and acknowledge that very shocking, very surprising loss. I'll never forget the morning I was doing the show right here, and I got texted the information on that. But 45 years passed for me, 50 for my man Mark Anthony. Enjoy the weekend, and we'll be back. Oh, in the meantime, for those of you listening to us on 1410 or 100.9 FM, you get another hour of old VP. For those of you who don't want to be bothered, WELI, that's it for me. Week off. Be back Monday, September 14, with quite a tale to tell. Wish me luck. And enjoy the holiday weekend before you. And near as I could tell from my man Gil Simmons, he messaged me a little while ago. He said, all is not in vain. The sun is on its way in a couple of beautiful days. Just got to get through a little bit more rain. In the meantime, like I said, that's it for me until Monday, September 14.

0: Hey, good morning. Thanks for joining us here. TGIF, Friday, September 4th. Jimmy gets all nervous when I'm still finishing up stuff on the phone. I hate when it tries to finish my sentences for me. You can't finish my... No. Nice try. That's not the direction I'm heading in with that sentence. No woman has ever been able to finish my sentences. What makes you think you can? And then if you don't catch it, you send it and you look back later and you're like, what is this thing in the middle of my sentence? Because it goes, well, what is that? It's maddening. Maddening, I say. As you can tell, I am in need of the week off that I will be getting next week. although it will be a busy one.
1: I was just going to say, is it really a week off?
0: It's going to be a busy one. But I do. I'm sick of seeing her face, the Wicked Witch, Lindsay Clancy. I hate her face. Whatever anybody feels. And we'll get into updates there. I can't see her face anymore. Her miserable witch-like face. I just can't. That's how I feel. You know, for what it's worth. But in any event, we're at 844-960-1410. You could email me, vinnypenn@sbcglobal.net. Please do. During my time off, love to hear from you. Always checking them, the emails, although my phone is glitching like crazy these days. On X, at Vinny Penn, and same goes there. I do want to stop down and kind of switch gears just a little bit for a second, tone-wise, and acknowledge horrible story out of North Stonington. Horrible. You know, I woke up this morning. I don't know how I missed this because it happened day before yesterday. Woke up this morning to Steve Sharippa and I follow each other on social media. You know, from The Sopranos, he's been on the show. He's basically a regular on the project. Great guy. He's a wonderful, wonderful man. Blue Bloods and Bobby Bacala, is that who he played? I can't even think of his name. He was a Sopranos fan. Do you even remember Bobby from the Sopranos? Married to Tony's sister in the end of the series, anyway. Did they even get married? I don't know. And he's eating at a restaurant in Stonington just this morning. And he gave him a plug, and that's how my day started. And then I started hearing the story of the sixth grader, North Stonington, who was hit by a school bus, fatally. And I just want to send nothing but love out that way and to those parents. You know, man, I got to tell you the truth. There was nothing like my bike when I was a kid. There was nothing. I named all my bikes. The one I had the longest was the Black Stallion. It was 18 speeds of pure unadulterated rock and roll. Literally, that's what I said all through my childhood. Jim, I would say it to the older kids who, like, you would be riding by the older kids in Morris Cove, Cove Rules, like Lee Banta and Scott Longyear, the pain in the ass ball breaker. Great kids, but kind of scrappy, tough kids. Eek and Ernie, literally. These are two guys who ruled my neighborhood as a kid. Eek and Ernie. Dominic DeMeo. Him you really didn't run into. And if they wanted to ride on your bike, they were 17, you were 14. Wanted to, and my bike was sweet. The Black Stallion, the Stallion, was sweet. And they would grab it and say, Vinny, I mean, they were all really kind of cool to me, but I would say, all right, don't be too long. It's 18 speeds, pure unadulterated rock and roll. Like, I don't even know how they took me seriously. If my man Ricky Pellegrino is listening right now, he knows. He's the only one he had. It was almost half his bike because he was my dude. And he loved the Stallion. He took good care of the Stallion because he would disappear on it for hours. And there was nothing like the freedom of it. And I would ride it in the rain, and I loved riding it in the rain. And, you know, those brakes on your Huffies didn't work in the rain. You would slam on them and just skid to a stop. And I already described to you the little race I would do out of Lighthouse Park. I did a couple weeks back when the carousel went down, that little thing that I would do along the city bus up the incline and down the – I mean, it was really, it was a bike riding youth. all the way up to 2013. Bike riding ended for me, sadly, when I moved to Brantford, largely because I moved to, there's no sidewalks. So it was kind of nerve-wracking when I would ride with my kids. There's a great path not far from where I live, a great path. But getting to it is not the safest. And, you know, I didn't want to be one of those guys who gets a bike rack to put the to drive to the place that you're going to ride your bike at. I used to love gym, man. Like my mother used to say. It really takes, I could go on and on about stuff like this. You know, my mom used to say she loved the sound. Like late at night when she would hear the garage door go up. Because it was me leaving my bike, you know, and that I was home. And we would watch the Honeymooners together. Sometimes the Twilight Zone. She was a Twilight Zone fan. Or my favorite, Martian. Loved that one. Bill Bixby. Ray Winston. Was it Ray Winston? Am I getting his name right? You guys let me know. 844-960-1410. So, got my kids their bikes. Loved teaching them how to ride bike. Loved. You wouldn't think about it that first time when you let go and they go. That's magic. But I was a nervous wreck where I lived. Because there's no sidewalks. Driving's not safe around my neck of the woods. I tried to get a white line down the center of the road because everybody just drives down the center of it. Even though it's a two-lane street, you tend to. And there's a big curve on it, so you come down it. It was a lot of nervousness. And my son, of course, was the one. He had a sweet bike. He wanted to ride back and forth to school. And I hated that there was nervousness tied to that. Because I lived on my... Like, there was nothing... None. We would... Gen X is so self-conscious about this. But, I mean, I'd get on my bike at 7 o'clock in the morning and come. It would be dark when I got home. Be on that bike all day. Everywhere. You surely wanted the same, and it just didn't seem possible. But then we did get to a point where Cage was killing it on his bike. And I remember, thanks to our little devices, I'd pull up alongside him. I had to purge it from my phone. That makes me sad because of storage issues, because his phone sucks so bad. But I had footage once of me pulling up alongside him on his first bike, and I filmed when he tried to race the car, and it was great, man. And then I look at a story like this, and it's like, this is everything I was afraid of. You know, he had his little, his lock, and he would chain it, and you'd like to think at your school's the safest place, and yet that's where this happened. I think he was riding his bike behind the school bus, Torin O'Grady, Old Colony Road, 8:30 in the morning, you know, getting to school, school day starting. When the bus came to up to an intersection, and the intersection includes a stop sign for Old Colony Road traffic. State police say the bus made a left turn, entered the northbound lane as O'Grady also entered the intersection, and he collided into the left front wheel tire of the bus. Fatality. And I can't pretend to wrap my head around what that is. Sounds to me like things got a little wobbly, and that's not very clear to me. Maybe this will help a little bit. Little coverage.
2: Six. I'm Keisha Grant.
3: And I'm Mike Heidick. Just heartbreak here. Yeah. The school district tells NBC Connecticut it was a sixth grader who was struck and killed by a school bus today. NBC Connecticut's Jeremy Chen joins us live now from North Stonington. What have we learned about this, Jeremy?
4: Well, Mike and Keisha, the mood is quite somber here in town, especially with the news that a young child has lost their life. We're told he attended North Stonington Elementary School, which is not far from where we are standing right now, and he never
0: all
4: made
0: this stuff
4: back.
0: I lived in
4: never made it to school
0: and
4: rather.
0: Still do.
4: Now state police say there was a crash in the area of Kingswood Drive and Meadow Park just before 8:30 this morning. The school district says one of their students, Torrin O'Grady, died in the crash on Old Colony Road. School was dismissed early today because of it, and counselors and emotional support dogs have been available on campus to provide support. Now, we have already heard from the local state representative, Greg Howard, as well as Governor Ned Lamont, sending their condolences to the O'Grady family. And we are also told that the school district is cooperating with state police in the investigation into this particular crash. Now, we will continue to stay on top of this.
0: All right, that's, you know, not to be a smart ass here, but I got nothing out of it. There was no coverage of it. I don't even know what that was. I'm looking to find out exactly what happened, and maybe it's inappropriate. Maybe I shouldn't want to. I shouldn't feel this gravitational pull. I want to find out, like, was he riding in the road? Not necessarily looking for someone to blame, but so it doesn't happen again? Kind of a thing? Because I certainly don't understand riding his bike behind the school bus. The bus, it says right here, bus came up to an intersection. There's a stop sign there. The bus made a left turn, entered the northbound lane, and he collided, their words, the sixth grader collided into the left front wheel. So it's turning, and she's trying to do the old ride alongside and waving to classmates thing. Or, you know, I'm just trying to figure out the... just so it doesn't happen again. Certainly don't want to put it out there, oh, he was doing, you know, stunts he shouldn't have been doing, or the bus, because it's just horrible all the way around. And you want that for your kids so bad. And there's so many great things that are falling away and just not going to be a part of their upbringing anymore. And like I said, mine was such a bike riding youth. So full. I lived on my bikes. And I was so glad that my son got a chunk, because in the beginning there was trepidation. I won about it, because I don't know. I don't want to bog you down with it, but the ride to his schools, I never even knew what to make of it when I moved to a town. I'm like, where are the sidewalks? Like, I found it odd that there weren't sidewalks. And you're looking at a, Jim, I don't know about you. I was ripping it up on my bike and I don't know. Am I wrong? 6, 7, 8 years old. We were doing crazy ass stunts and being, you know, chaotic but you knew how to ride with the traffic. Although they say that, they say you don't go against it. I never understood that logic. I always rode with, and that's where the wobble out could sometimes happen. And it's just, I hated seeing this story, because those were the most glorious mornings, truly, of my life. And there have been a lot of glorious mornings in my life, especially later in life, but. You know, all those decadent mornings and hard partying. That was tremendous mornings. You know, window down, tunes cranking. They don't touch. You think they will, but they don't touch you riding your bike on the familiar streets to, you know, where you're going to chain your bicycle up to, you know, your little. We didn't have the little bike slots. I'm so old. We didn't have those. We had the locks, and we had to find things to, you know, lock it up too. But I don't even want to be smiling during this, because it just breaks my heart about this kid. It's no way to go. The school year's just ramping up. He was probably giddy and happy, and, you know, North Stonington, beautiful town, beautiful part of Connecticut. My heart just goes out to everybody there. I wish there was something that I could do. If there's a lesson to be learned here, I hope I find out what it is. As far as, because there are a lot of people like, man, you say ride on the sidewalk, you ride on this. People walk on their sidewalks. We hate bicyclists on sidewalks. They're supposed to be in the street, but I was never a fan of. I could do it because I was a wicked bicyclist, but I would say to my son, don't you get crazy too, Jim, when you're driving and it's just like, this guy's on a bike in front of me, sticking his left arm out, he's taking a left turn, like he thinks he's in a motorized vehicle, you know, that whole thing. But it's just further proof that I need a little bit of time off here. My mental health has been taking a beating this past year doing this show. And Lindsey Clancy has not helped, certainly, as far as that's concerned at all. And we'll get to the latest on that right around the corner coming up next. But nothing but love out to the O'Grady family. And just horrible.
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0: You know, I hate to do this because in just a little bit, I'm going to take aim at TikTok, the TikTok culture, the meme culture with regard to news stories, especially tragic ones, especially Lindsey Clancy, because too many people are swayed by idiots' monologues on there and little music beds beneath things that aren't facts. It's not the truth. And it's where people get their news, et cetera, et cetera. Goes on. We're going to be talking about that coming up in just a little bit, but I now have to fly in the face of it and say I did see one this morning that really, it was really captivating, because it was a picture of George Floyd, and it said, "I can't breathe," and next to it, I should have screenshot it, I don't think I did, it said the same people who, I didn't. The same people who were in a tizzy about this, and then beneath it is a picture of the three Clancy children saying, "Can't breathe." And the words next to it said, "are standing alongside the woman who did this." And I thought that was pretty interesting, captivating. Constance Fisher, ever hear the name? She drowned her three children in a bathtub, 1954. Court found her guilty, sent her to a mental hospital, where they later declared she's understood what she's done, she's rehabilitated, she's better. She was released. Her husband stayed by her side. They actually went on to have three more children. This guy wound up, he was understanding, had three more children with Constance Fisher, who killed their first three. This guy went on to have more children with her, another trio. She went on to drown those three, too.
15: Fox News, I'm Gianna Gelosi. The jury in the Lindsey Clancy trial remains deadlocked this morning as the defense attorney, Kevin Reddington, claims one juror is standing in the way of a verdict.
16: Yesterday, the judge called up each juror one by one, reportedly asking them if they could follow his instructions. The judge then clarified reasonable doubt and sent the jury back to deliberate further. Reddington wants to replace the holdout juror, but the prosecution doesn't agree.
15: Fox's Nate Foy, the judge is going to hold an inquiry this morning. Missouri Supreme Court blocks the state's new congressional map from taking effect this November.
17: The decision marked a rare setback for Republicans in the redistricting battle across the country. Republicans in Missouri had hoped these new maps would help them win more seats during the midterm election.
15: That's Fox's Lucas Tomlinson. The state attorney general says she's going to appeal. America's listening to Fox News.
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20: 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The jury in that Lindsey Clancy triple murder case in Plymouth, Mass. Back to deliberate today after an eventful day that's...
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23: Beyond a reasonable doubt that she knew that this was wrong, and it was beyond a reasonable doubt that she can control her actions. How? Well, the planning, right? They're sending Patrick Clancy out on chores during the killings of these children shows that she had some premeditation. They also point to the fact that she visited a museum a couple of weeks before with her children. They show the surveillance tape showing that she seemed completely normal. They also point to the fact that she visited a medical provider the day before the killings. killings and that that medical provider had no evidence of psychosis at all. And when it comes to the record, that was a big part of the prosecution as well. They said over and over again, none of her medical providers ever had any record of her suffering from psychosis. So that was the big point there that they were trying to hit. And then also on the issue of the voice. It is very difficult, obviously, to prove whether or not somebody was hearing a male voice or not. But the prosecution hit hard on the inconsistencies about that voice. What did that voice tell you? They had an expert that said that there were differing things about what that voice told her, which could point to the fact that maybe she didn't hear that voice. There were also experts who spoke to the fact that the last expert in this case for the prosecution and for the entire trial, Dr. Gregory Sathoff, somebody who worked for the FBI and worked with thousands of people who dealt with psychosis, who said it is incredibly, very highly unusual to find somebody who is suffering from psychosis, who hears a voice that only comes in that hour, in that moment, and then it disappears. Never heard it before and never heard it after. So that is what the prosecution was leaning on heavily here when it came to the issue of reasonable doubt. Is that reasonable enough for you to believe that maybe she didn't hear the voice, that maybe because she planned this in terms of the errands on that day of the killings, according to her husband, building a snowman, doing art projects with her kids, visiting somebody, her medical provider the day before, and no one ever mentioning that. Is that enough? Is that enough to say we believe beyond a reasonable doubt that she was sane enough, that she had the substantial capacity to appreciate that what she was doing was wrong and could control her actions? So.
0: Okay, there's more blather. There's blather everywhere you turn on this thing as the jury enters day seven. After a one-juror standoff, which many of you may have heard about by now, might not have. You know, last night I was out at a restaurant, Thursday nights and all, and actually, I mean, the conversation amongst strangers at the counter was about this, which is always risky business. But it's that kind of story, right? I mean, it's just become that kind of story. And it was two women, an older gentleman, and I got kind of roped into it. And as when I returned to my kids, who were sitting at the table waiting for me to bring them their food, my daughter said, that was a very interesting conversation. And I said, yeah, you know, I know. And,
1: Richard, do you want to get shot?
0: Go back. Sorry. Looking for something specific here, and I'm a one-man man. It's in the system, but we bury these things and they disappear. I've used it for 16 years now here on this show, but we can never find it when we need it. Nonetheless, interestingly enough, my daughter hears the conversation and she starts wanting to talk about it. And it was really interesting to hear a 23-year-old young lady, the sisterhood, because there is a sisterhood. And she... understanding, and this is someone who asked for help, and to see her square off with her beloved brother, who can do no wrong, who was just like, what? He was perplexed. because he was just like, be that as it may, she killed three children. She killed her three children, and they started going. Now, everything my daughter hit him with was TikTok, with these lunatics on TikTok with their theories, and they're this and they're that. And, you know, for him at the end of the day, for my son at the end of the day, it was just, she killed her three children. What are we even talking about here? But right now what we're doing, yes, she killed the kids. Yes, she absolutely murdered three children, her three children. She took them one by one downstairs, buried their faces into the carpet until they couldn't breathe anymore. And then it took about 2 minutes to strangle the life out of each of them. And right now we're trying to determine, was she out of her mind or did she know what she was doing?
2: I don't care.
0: That's me. That's me. And that's how I think everybody else needs to view this. I don't know how much it's going to change when it comes to the punishment. If there even is one, if there isn't a mistrial and this whole, doesn't all just go away, but you do something like this, I've never understood, I've said it before, I don't understand the whole pleading temporary, I'm insane.
2: I don't care.
0: That's it. What he's saying right there, Tommy Lee Jones, I don't care. My job is to bring you in. I don't care if you killed your wife or you didn't. That's not for me to decide. I'm pursuing the fugitive. You're a fugitive. I don't care. I got to bring you in. It's like somebody squawking it at ICE all the time. I don't care. I got to bring you in. I got to bring you to a detention center where they'll figure out your paperwork. That's how I would be. That's how I would be as a juror. Oh, she asked for hell, all this, and she was, and absolutely, you know, anybody who's listened to this show for more than 5 minutes knows absolutely big pharma's got blood all over their hands there. But she was playing fast and loose with all that medication at the same time. That doesn't help either. She's admitted to get some of the stuff that I see where he did it, he staged it, he showed up first, listened to calls that you're out of here. I don't even have time for you or interest. Read somewhere, I don't know if it's true or not, I read somewhere that since this broke, 7 other mothers have killed their children. They listed the names. I'll seek that out during a commercial break. But if I were in there, it was just, I blacked out. I was so overwhelmed. I have a nanny 3 days a week, and you know, I have family, helping me and sending him up. But I completely, I don't care. That's honestly how I think you have to go. None of them, doesn't matter. Doesn't matter. Now, I saw a photo today that. Very early this morning, that got me, man, because it was a photo of Lindsay Clancy holding her, the oldest, who's old enough to know, that poor kid. Because let me tell you something, at that age, but moms, today's mom, it's just really, they love to lie to themselves. That kid knew when mom was slipping, the oldest, she's a big girl. She felt it in the air that night. I don't know if she was the first one taken down. I don't need to find out if she was the first one taken down. I don't need any of that crap. I don't care. I want Lindsay Clancy, in my opinion, popped in the head on live television. That's what I want. I'm insanity or not. I never even understood. Well, they're crazy. Leave them alone. I don't get that plea. As I said, you know, I read the story of a woman who was declared insane in the 50s for drowning her three children. Then when she got out of the mental hospital, her husband had stood by her. They had more children. She drowned them. A killer's a killer. You're able to do that. You're able to do that. No matter what zone you go into. But I looked at a photo of her with that daughter. And it was a beautiful photo, man. The kid was beaming. The oldest one. And Lindsey Clancy was beaming. In that moment, all was well. And I've been on that ride. I've been on the ride where it's all great, and then all of a sudden it becomes very overwhelming. And I've been the husband who was like, how do I take the load? It wound up taking on more and more and more and more. And yes, not without comment. I'm not trying to paint some picture of a saint. I was a wise guy, and I could be, because I loved being with my kids every minute of every day. They were wonderful. I didn't get it, but that doesn't mean I wasn't free of, like, what I've been saying here all week. I was the youngest of four. I never saw my mother overwhelmed, ever. I'm sure that she was drilling her Virginia Slims while she made dinner and swept the kitchen floor at the same time on the phone with Linda DeRosa. Wanted to talk about multitasking. So, yeah, I had my growing up on a street where there were mothers with 6, 7, 8 children packing all those lunches. You're not missing a skipping a beat. This generation's weak, medicated, and failing.
3: From early rain to sunny skies today. Hi, everyone. It's Friday. I'm News 8 Chief Meteorologist Gil Simmons. Getting better and better as the...
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3: I just tacked on a couple of days for a little project that is percolating on top of Labor Day. Be back the 14th, Monday the 14th. Well, let's get right into it. How many times thus far on the project have you said to me, Jim, holy cow, dude, you nailed it? How many times?
4: Oh, I can't count that much. It's a lot.
3: No, you've never said it.
4: Yeah, I know I do.
3: No, not that I've nailed it. You might say, hey, that was a good point in there and this and that. But if anything, Jimmy's always given me a hard time that I'm not hardcore enough, not angry. Well, headline today, Mayor Elicker breaks with Governor Lamont. Who called it?
4: You did. I know you did.
3: I called this one.
4: Yeah.
3: I did. I saw this coming. Well, it wasn't the hardest thing to deduce, but I knew that it was more serious than, hey, you know, the budget didn't really include New Haven. There are a lot of differences between the two. I mean, maybe not ideologically, but there's not a lot of love there between Elicker and Lamont. Party loyalty notwithstanding, of course, and Elicker would probably even say, oh, don't read too much into this. And when I tell you the story, you might even say, but I'm telling you that they're not tight. I don't even know who Lamont's tried and trues even are. You know, you remember how we used to, the photo ops? I mean, Blumenthal's kind of always hovering, but he's always with Murphy. He's anywhere there's something involving Connecticut and cameras. That's kind of an old bump there, Stick Blumenthal. I don't know what Democrats in Connecticut truly feel like. Lamont's killing it. I don't think he's got a swell of support. You got any? Feel free.
4: Just Murphy.
3: Feel free. Does he even? Because...
4: Yeah, he praised him that one time.
3: He endorsed him. His endorsement was lethargic and not... And I mean this. It's a good one to bring up. He endorsed him, and he just said he's brought a lot of work to this state, a lot of jobs. It was a 15-second endorsement, and it wasn't one given with conviction, and I'll tell you why. Like, with a real... affection and support for the guy. He had opposition within his own party for this reelection. I don't know who's thrilled with the guy. Now, of course, there was a photo op not all that long ago when Elicker and Lamont trying to look like Tom Cruise Fatterick. In his sunglasses down by the destroyed carousel. Did you see that one? Top Gun Fatterick? Yeah, it was the sequel to Top Gun Maverick, was Top Gun Fatterick. And